Saturday is for the kids. Saturday night is all you. The Saturday Night Dance Party.

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0: prayer aloud. She looked at her father, and he was mouthing the words along with her. Eventually, Susan's dad made a full recovery, another shining example of the power of prayer. God can use your prayers to make a difference. It's a great way to go beyond the call. For HCJB Global, I'm Ron Klein.
1: Are scientists collecting more information than they can use? Learn about it next on today's Creation Moment. And now, here's our Creation Moments host, Ian Taylor.
2: Most of us are familiar with the fact that our Earth is being observed by dozens of satellites that keep track of weather systems, natural resources, ocean currents, sunlight, climate, animal migrations, while every crop grown anywhere on Earth can now be identified. In 1995, a series of data-collecting satellites called EOS, for Earth Observing System, were put into operation and are able to monitor just about any weather, climate, or atmospheric activity taking place on Earth. These satellites collect about 1 trillion bits of information per day. In less than the first week of operation, the amount of data collected was greater than all the geoscience information recorded in human history. Scientists are beginning to wonder how they are going to organize all that information in a usable way. We might be reminded that this is but a tiny fraction of all the information that God created for the Earth system. More than ever, the EOS project brings us face to face with a creator who put that information into the Earth's weather and global systems in the first place. But more than that, he is able to handle all that information on a daily basis and maintain the most complex and delicately balanced system we call Earth.
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0: 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I'm Pastor Tim McDonald, pastor of Faith Bible Baptist Fellowship Church, and this is Truth for Today.
1: And my name is Jared Long. This morning we finished Dr. Stephen Alford's sermon titled Heartache for Humanity. Romans chapter 1, verses 15 and 16 read, "So as much as in me is, I am ready to preach the gospel to you that are at Rome also. For I am not ashamed of the gospel of Christ, for it is the power of God unto salvation to everyone that believeth, to the Jew first and also to the Greek. Lord, may this too be the cry of our hearts. Thank you for the great salvation that has restored our relationship with you, our holy God. In Jesus' name we pray. Amen."
2: We become little holy clutches and clubs, and we've forgotten the world outside. I had a withering letter today handed me by Bill Caldwell because I spoke the other day about chariots of fire. Chariots of fire. And I wasn't advocating the show business. I was talking about a film that happens to be in a purely neutral building. A film that's already brought hundreds to Jesus Christ and many more challenged. Many more challenged. It's won the highest awards of any film. And it's pure from beginning to end and has a most fantastic evangelistic thrust and a stand for righteousness. One person listening to that broadcast after I preach says, "I quit giving to Keswick because you have Dr. Alford advocating going to films." That shows the mentality I've grown in parochialism. We need to be out there. That's where Jesus is. Amen. Not in holy clubs. The friend of sinners. A friend of publicans. Ever out reaching the world. Right. We owe our presence. That's an incarnational truth. An incarnational truth. We are the extension of the mighty Savior in heaven. He's the head. We're the body. And he can't reach souls except through us. And Paul says, "I'm debtor. I'm debtor." That's why, preachers, listen to me just a moment, a little chat with you. That's why I'm sold on open-air preaching. That's why I'm all for the doulos. I was born and bred and brought up in that. Open-air campaigners came along and have made it a Cadillac movement, and praise God for it. And until I had throat surgery, I want to tell you, in my church in Wales, in my church in London, in my church in New York, every year, through part of the year, I was in the open air preaching. And I want to tell you something. When you preach in the open air, there's some thrilling thing about it. Any dead dog can preach to a captive audience. There's nothing preaching to you tonight. It takes a very live dog to stand on a soapbox and preach your congregation into existence, and then preach that congregation into the kingdom. And I have a record to show that a third of the people of my church in London all were saved in the open air. And many in Duke Street are now elders and deacons. And they were saved in the open air. At Calvary, we had many who were saved in the open air. Go where the people are. That's the whole operation of doulos. Go where the people are. Only here it's a little bit more luxurious because you float. We owe our prayers. We owe our presence. And then obviously we owe our preaching. He says, "I'm ready to preach the gospel. I'm ready to preach the gospel." Heather and I have just come down from Nova Scotia, where we were in a very remarkable revival. Oh, God swept through those meetings, and it's still going on. And the doctor who's responsible for putting this on is a Jamaican doctor, a very brilliant surgeon who was a missionary in Angola for many years and then in Montego Bay, and now he's there. Do you know something? He told me this. He said, "Stephen, when I look out on a crowd, he says, I just get an ache and a pain in my heart." He brought Billy Graham there. They had a tremendous crusade in those metro cities. He said, "I feel just like this. I feel that I'm a surgeon. And having worked in the lab with all manner of cancerous tissues, I've discovered a cure, a perfect cure. I've tried it over and over and over again, and it kills cancer. It doesn't matter what kind of cancer it is. It kills cancer and doesn't harm the tissues of the body. I've got a cure." And he says, I lock it up until I find somewhere or other just to make myself rich. This is how I feel when I look at some of the preachers today who have a cure, the only cure for sin, The only cure for sin, the only answer to our country, individually, corporately, nationally. And we're not getting the word out. We're not getting the word out. The good news of the gospel. But let me hurry. Let me hurry. I am debtor. Heartache for humanity. I am debtor. The evangelistic obligation. The evangelistic obligation. If you want to know why I preach my head off and why I just burn up in the pulpit, I want to tell you, and God is my witness, it's the burden I have on my heart to get the message out and to stir my pastor friends to see it as I feel God has made me feel it. But of course, the sequence of truth here is, I am debtor, then he says, I am ready. No point in saying I'm debtor without saying now I'm ready. Evangelistic obligation is followed by evangelistic dedication. And perhaps that's the crucial note here tonight, evangelistic dedication. I don't know any phrase in the King James Version from Genesis to Revelation which is more comprehensive than these words. Look at them with me. So as much as in me is, I am ready. So as much as in me is, I am ready. I remember discussing at great length what kind of a man the Apostle Paul was with Dr. Martin Lloyd-Jones, one of my great fathers and encouragers in the faith. And we spent many hours together. And he has records of what Paul must have looked like. He was a very, very short, tiny man, slightly stooped up with a sort of inclining nose, and his body had to be marked all over with stigmata, with the brand marks of whipping. And I can imagine him there with his little bald head, touching the top of his head and stamping his foot as he dictates this and says, so much as in me is, from the tip of my head and to the sole of my feet, I am ready. Work that out through the epistle and see what it means. He was dedicated in spirit. Look at this remarkable verse in verse 9. God is my witness, whom I serve with my spirit. Small s. Small s. Here's my spirit realm. The habitat of the Holy Spirit, the reigning room of the Holy Spirit, who tabernacles, of course, in my entire body, with my spirit. His spirit was alive because of dedication. Words like faith and justification and sanctification and the blood of Christ all came alive. Why? Because his spirit was alive. Dedicated in his spirit. Dedicated in his spirit. Are you enthusiastic about the gospel? Are you alive? Do you sense a quickening in your spirit? Has that spirit realm of yours been dedicated? He was dedicated in his spirit. Secondly, he was dedicated in his soul. That's included in so much as in me is, his soul. The soul is the seat of the mind and the heart and the will. The mind, the heart, and the will. Let's look at this for a moment. His mind was completely saturated with the gospel. Saturated with the gospel. He had been in Arabia learning from God, and through his university training and the mighty anointing of the Spirit upon him, he had distilled the whole of the Old Testament in his mind. This epistle, the epistle of Paul to the Romans, has more references from the Old Testament than any other and all of the other New Testament books put together. He was a man saturated with the gospel. He was a man who had intellectually apprehended, theologically apprehended, and emotionally apprehended the whole thrust of the gospel from the Old Testament point of view. His mind was saturated with the gospel. His heart was stirred with the gospel. If you want the answer to that, look at leisure at Romans chapter 9, where he says, I speak the truth in Christ, I lie not, my conscience also bearing me witness in the Holy Spirit that I have great heaviness and continual sorrow, and could wish that myself were accursed, damned, separated forever from my brethren, my kinsmen, according to the flesh. He said, even though they're hounding me, even though they want my blood, even though they want to see me crucified, I want to tell you, I will go to hell for eternity if by that means my brother, my sister in the flesh could be saved. I don't understand that language. But I know it's not hyperbole. And I know it's not exaggeration, because Paul says, I speak the truth in Christ, I lie not, my conscience also bearing me witness in the Holy Spirit, that I have great heaviness Continual sorrow. There's a weight that comes upon me. Deeper and deeper and deeper goes the pressure. And my eyes weep not crocodile tears, but redemptive, passionate tears for lost souls. His mind was saturated. His heart was stirred. And his will surrendered. I am ready. Literally in the Greek, I am willing. Lord, you've got my will. You've made it captive. I'm yours. I'll go wherever you want me, anywhere, at any time, at any cost. That's dedication. His spirit was dedicated. His soul was dedicated. And his body was dedicated. He says, I am coming to you. I've been hindered hitherto by one reason or another, but I'm coming to you. And here's the man who writes later in chapter 12, I call you alongside of me. I entreat you by the mercies of God that ye present your bodies a living sacrifice, holy, acceptable unto God, which is your reasonable service. And Paul isn't a hypocrite. He doesn't ask others to lay their bodies upon the altar of God's acceptance unless he's done so as well. Yes, his body bruised and marked and sick and possibly blinded by a disease was laid upon that altar. Lord, for what it's worth, it's yours. Dedication. Dedication. Can you say tonight, my spirit is dedicated, my soul is dedicated, my body is dedicated to reach the world with the gospel? Heartache. For humanity. Evangelistic obligation, evangelistic dedication, and a closing word quickly on evangelistic satisfaction. He says, I'm not ashamed of the gospel of Christ, for it is the power of God unto salvation to everyone that believeth, to the Jew first and also to the Greek, for therein is the righteousness of God revealed from faith unto faith, as it is written, the just shall live by faith. Evangelistic satisfaction. Paul, of course, was aware of what was going on like perhaps no one else in his time. He knew that the great cities of the world were Jerusalem and Athens and Rome. He knew that the great words on everybody's lips were righteousness, wisdom, and power. In Jerusalem, it was righteousness. In Athens, it was wisdom. In Rome, it was power. But Paul stands back, this little man, and he looks at Jerusalem. He looks at Athens, and he looks at Rome, and he says, I don't care what any city or any great intellectual has to say, or philosopher, or religionist, I am not ashamed of the gospel of Christ. Or if you like, let's put it positively, I am proud of the gospel of Christ. For my gospel can do what righteousness in Jerusalem can't do, wisdom in Athens can't do, power in Rome can't do. Let's look at this for a moment. He says, I am not ashamed. He was satisfied with the supremacy of the gospel. I am not ashamed of the gospel of Christ. You see, Jesus had to deal with those people who believed in their old righteousness. And Jesus had to say, except your righteousness exceed the righteousness of the scribes and Pharisees, ye shall in no wise enter the kingdom of heaven. Those crazy, blinded people couldn't understand that God had said already, in the prophecy of Isaiah, that all our righteousnesses are as filthy rags, and before him we're as an unclean thing. But Paul says, listen, I've got a righteousness. Christ is made unto us righteousness. And right here, for therein is the righteousness of God revealed from faith to faith, as it is written, the just shall live by faith. Do you want a clean, white linen garment? Do you want to be washed and made pure? Do you want the wedding garment to enter the kingdom? Jesus has it, even though Jerusalem can't supply it. He looks right into the eye of that great city of Athens. There wasn't a day in Athens where you wouldn't hear some philosopher giving forth on some great line of teaching. And some of the most astute students of today, one of the greatest philosophers in our country today, has said the categories of philosophy, as were spoken in those days in Athens, still stand as the foundation of all our philosophical thinking today. We are only rehashing what they already taught. But you know, even Athens hadn't discovered how to make a man right with God. But Paul says, listen, with all your reputed wisdom, I want to tell you, that God in Christ is my wisdom. And in him, the Lord Jesus, I hid all the treasures of wisdom and knowledge. And the simplest Christian can say, I am complete in him. For all the fullness of the Godhead dwelleth bodily in him, and we are complete in Christ. And he looks at Rome. There was never a city with greater power than Rome. I mean, that was the symbol of Rome, the iron fist. Nations had been taken, roads had been built. Rome was a mighty city of power, and yet it was as black as the night of the first chapter of Romans, verses following the reading of tonight. There was lesbianism, there was homosexuality, there was sodomy of the worst perverted style. There was blood, there was orgies, there was wickedness, there was filth, there was disease. And this is the great mighty power Rome. And Paul says, listen, you haven't found an answer. You may call it power, but I want to tell you, the power I know is the power to make a man clean and new, the power of the gospel. Amen. I'm not ashamed of that gospel, for it is the power of God unto salvation to everyone that believeth. I'm satisfied with the supremacy of the gospel. I'm satisfied with the sufficiency of the gospel. For it is the power of God unto salvation to everyone that believeth. Beloved, I'm spoiled forever. I was born on a mission station. And although I had my wild days and wild oats, I'll never forget the scenes of those great days on the mission field where I saw entire villages, overnight transformed by the power of the gospel. I've worked in Tiger Bay, in Cardiff City, amongst the drunks, where night after night, I just escaped being stabbed right, left, and center. And I've seen these absolute mafia-type men saved on the spot and changed overnight. I've traveled with evangelists like Billy Graham and others and seen the same miracles all over the world. Ladies and gentlemen, there's only one person who can save and cleanse and keep and purify a life, and that's Jesus Christ.
3: Praise the Lord.
2: In him is the dunamis. In him is the dunamis released so that men turn in repentance and obedience and faith. The sufficiency of the gospel. And Paul, of course, was the greatest example of that. And then, hallelujah, the simplicity of the gospel. He says, I'm satisfied in it, because it's as simple as this. It's to everyone that believe it. It's from faith to faith. There's nothing complicated. God levels us all at the foot of the cross and reminds us of the words of our master, who said to the intelligentsia of his day, except ye be as little children, except ye be converted and become as little children, ye shall in no wise enter the kingdom of heaven. Ah, there are depths of profundity into which anyone can go in this immense book of an infinite God. But it's simple. Simple. Simple. After nearly 4 hours of dialogue with Karl Marx in his home up in Black Mountain, Billy Graham, who's trying to get to the bottom of this brilliant, brilliant man, a man with whom Billy Graham wouldn't agree or I wouldn't agree on theological terms on many, many matters, and yet a giant, giant intellect to anybody who has any sense to know what's going on in the theological world today. After 4 hours of talking deep theology and problems and even disagreements, Billy said to him, Dr. Karl Marx, what's the greatest discovery you ever made in your life? And in that guttural German voice of his, he said, after a moment's pause, Jesus loves me. This I know, for the Bible tells me so. The simplicity of the gospel. The simplicity of the gospel. The simplicity of the gospel. There's a man sitting right here with his dear wife, Paul Ogren and Trudy. They were in the service of the United States Army during the war. And under the great preaching of W.E. Sangster, they were both soundly converted. W.E. Sangster was the youngest president of the Methodist Conference since John Wesley, and a mighty scholar, author of one of the greatest works on holiness, purity of heart. I preached with him and traveled with him for years. But I'll never forget, and this is where I got my title tonight, I'll never forget his turning to me and saying, Stephen boy, as he liked to put it, Stephen boy, I'll give you the secret of my preaching. I'll tell you why I can't stop preaching. Stephen boy, God has given me a heartache for humanity. 1903, a young man by the name of Lenin, having read and inculcated the writings of Karl Marx, said, this is the solution for our world. He drew around him 17 men, just 17 men. And he said, men, let me tell you what I've discovered. And he so brainwashed those 17 men that with those 17 men, they won 40,000 converts to communism. That was 1903. By 1917, with those 40,000, they won a nation then of 160,000 people to communism. And now four-fifths of the world is influenced by this giant monstrosity, anti-God, anti-Christ, anti-blood, anti-cross, anti-church, anti-Christian. I was praying about that today, and I thought, oh, listen. There'll be 700 people in that hall tonight, 300 or more, pastors and their wives. Listen, it isn't Karl Marx. We have the news, the good news, the gospel. And if we're satisfied with its supremacy, if we're satisfied with its sufficiency, if we're satisfied with its simplicity, by the power of the indwelling Spirit of God and the book in our hand, can't we win the world? Beloved, the time is short. The days are dark and urgent. Some silly fool is going to press the wrong button. 40 nations now with a capability of nuclear war. Isn't it time we got off our blessed assurances and got going? Seriously, have you a heartache for humanity? And if you have, what are you going to do about it? This obligation, I am debtor. This dedication, I am ready. This satisfaction, I am not ashamed. Are you prepared to look up into his face and say tonight, Lord Jesus, I am debtor. I am ready. I'm unashamed. And whatever it costs, I'm going to pay my debts. My prayers, my presence, my preaching. Let us bow together in prayer. I want us to have just a few moments of absolute silence where we can forget the thunder of preaching just for a moment and sense the still small voice of the indwelling Spirit applying the truth and principles we've discussed tonight. And I'm appealing not only to husbands, but to wives of pastors here, and to our own wonderful party of fellowship that we've had all week, and, of course, you precious visitors and friends who've come in to share in this meeting tonight. Has God spoken to you? This message is not just for preachers. It's for people. And you are a person. You are a Christian. If you've been born again, cleansed by the precious blood, indwelt by the Spirit. And you're caught in this challenge tonight. Heartache for humanity. Lord, hear the heart cries that ascend from this service. We've been aware of your presence. We've been challenged by the truth of your word. And we've been searched by the piercing light of your Spirit. And Lord, all truth demands a verdict. We admit afresh tonight that the sin of the evangelical world is unapplied orthodoxy. And we don't want to go out of this place tonight, Lord, without giving an answer. Sanctify the response from our hearts here tonight, and then seal it unto the day of redemption. And out of this one meeting alone, do something new in our land. Begin in our own lives, in our own homes, our own churches, our own state, and move out, Lord, to the far reaches of the world. We ask it for Jesus Christ's sake. Amen.
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5: If you grew up in a loving family, you have no idea how crippling neglect and abuse are for a child. My mother and stepfather were heavy drinkers, and he often beat us kids badly. Sometimes we were left alone for a week or more while Mom and my stepfather went to Las Vegas to gamble. The authorities learned about the neglect and took us away. For several years, we were shuffled from foster homes to state institutions, where we met many other abused and neglected kids. I did go to Vacation Bible School when I was 8, so I learned something about God. When I was 15, Mom took us home again, but nothing had changed. One day I began crying uncontrollably at the futility of my life. I ran away several times, but returned because I worried about my younger siblings. I ran the streets and got hooked on drugs, withdrawing into my own world. In desperation, I cried out to God to help me. Then I began studying different religions. At one of my part-time jobs after high school, I met Mary, who saw my reading material and suggested I read the Bible. She told me how Jesus said, "I am the way, the truth, and the life. 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He gave me the peace I had always wanted. He became the father I never had. He took away the desire for drugs and instead gave me a desire for his presence and truth. My name's Michael, and I promise he'll do the same for you. Because if the Son therefore shall make you free, you shall be free indeed.
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8: Aaron received 99 pairs of shoes and 150 pairs of socks for her 9th birthday, but this Tennessee girl didn't keep them. Aaron donated them to the Dallas-based charity called Shoes for Orphan Souls, which provides new shoes and socks to orphans and at-risk children around the world. During her young life, Aaron also has helped with hurricane relief, clothing and food drives, and aid for animals. Aaron's mother says she never thinks about herself. It's just the way God made her. And as for Aaron, helping others is just a natural response to knowing what Christ did for her. Aaron says, "Jesus died on the cross so we can do good things." Don't waste a moment to do good. Go beyond the call. For ACJB Global, I'm Ron Klein.
9: Why would a group of insects kick their legs in unison? The answer next on today's Creation Moments. And now here's our Creation Moments host, Ian Taylor.
10: Aphids are tiny creatures that are often tended, even protected, by ants. Like many creatures, aphids provide a wonderful testimony to God's ability to create endless variations on a theme. Aphids come in many different colors, white, red, green, and yellow. Aphids rely on cleverness to protect themselves. Aphids have two spikes on their backs. These spikes are not for stinging, but for gluing. Ladybugs love to eat aphids. If a ladybug tries to eat the aphid tries to position its spikes to glue the mouth of the hungry ladybug closed. Aphids that are not protected by ants have longer, more effective spikes. Perhaps the most clever strategy aphids use to protect themselves is the aphid kick. When a group of aphids sitting on a plant feel threatened, they will kick their hind legs in unison. This seems to make the would-be predator think that something bigger is after him. But who organizes the aphids? Nothing the Creator has made is unimportant. The simple fact that he has created something means that it must be important to him. You can be thankful that no matter what other people may think of you, God has made you, and that makes you important to him. More than that, he loves his creation.
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0: Welcome to our broadcast. I'm Pastor Tim McDonald, pastor of Faith Bible Baptist Fellowship Church, and this is Truth for Today.
1: And my name is Jared Long. This morning we listen to the first part of Dr. Stephen Alford's sermon where he outlines the spiritual cure for depression. God's word is still fully applicable for our lives today. Lord, we so often forget who you are, that you love us and care so deeply for us. Your word was created to deeply impact our lives through your great salvation, and also the work of sanctification through the Spirit. May we today be open and yielding to the leading of the Spirit. In Jesus' name, amen.
2: Let us turn to the Word of God. And let's turn to a familiar psalm, Psalm 23. Psalm 23, we know it so well, we've heard it sung, and so let's read it together. The Lord is my shepherd. He maketh me to lie down in green pastures. He leadeth me beside the still waters. He restoreth my soul. He leadeth me in the paths of righteousness for his name's sake. Yea, though I walk through the valley of the shadow of death, I will fear no evil, for thou art with me. Thy rod and thy staff, they comfort me. Thou preparest a table before me in the presence of mine enemies. Thou anointest my head with oil. My cup runneth over. Surely goodness and mercy shall follow me all the days of my life, and I will dwell in the house of the Lord forever. I'm going to read one other portion of Scripture. That's to be found in Habakkuk. Habakkuk chapter 3. Just three verses, 17, 18, and 19. Habakkuk 3, 17, 18, and 19. Although the fig tree shall not blossom, neither shall fruit be in the vines, the labor of the olive shall fail, and the fields shall yield no food, the flock shall be cut off from the fold, and there shall be no herd in the stalls. Yet I will rejoice in the Lord. I will joy in the God of my salvation. The Lord God is my strength, and he will make my feet like hinds' feet, and he will make me walk upon mine high places to the chief singer on my stringed instruments. Let us pray. Eternal God and Father, we thank thee for this book, that it's relevant in all phases of life. It's relevant for faith and practice. And we thank thee, Lord, that thou hast preserved it, that it still is the bestseller in the world. But more importantly, it's the best book for our hearts. And we pray thee that as we open it, as we have done and continue to look into it, that the Holy Spirit may be our teacher and that our hearts may be changed, not because of the speaker, but because of the life-givingness and health that comes from the Word of God. For it is quick and powerful and sharper than any two-edged sword. Praised be thy name. Amen. For many years, depression has been the nation's number one emotional illness. At family seminars, the cause and cure of depression is receiving more attention today and interest than marriage seminars and marriage problems. In the opinion of many researchers, more human suffering results from depression than from any other disease affecting mankind today. Now, there are three most popular attempts to deal with and cure depression. One, drug therapy. Two, electrotherapy. Three, psychotherapy. But spiritual therapy is left out in many circles. And we want to dwell on that. It's one of the tragic blunders of our modern psychology, success, motivation, or other humanistic forms of self-improvement. For it lies in the presumption that man does not need God's help to lift him out of depression. Now, in Psalm 23, we read that wonderful, wonderful verse that means so much to us. In fact, the whole psalm does, but Psalm 23, verse 4. Yea, though I walk through the valley of the shadow of death, I will fear no evil, for thou art with me. Thy rod and thy staff, they comfort me. This is a description of the valley of gloom. Two modern shepherds have described in detail the Valley of the Shadow of Death in Palestine, south of the Jericho Road, leading through Jerusalem to the Dead Sea, is a continuation of the Kidron Valley, and it becomes a very narrow defile through the mountain range until it reaches the Dead Sea. The valley is 4.5 miles long, its walls over 1,500 feet high. In places, the floor of the valley is 10 to 12 feet wide. It's not easy to travel through the valley. The actual footing on solid rock is so narrow in some places that the flocks of sheep cannot pass. And so there's an unwritten rule that the sheep must go through the valley in the morning and come back in the evening. Now, most translators refer to the Valley of the Shadow of Death as the Shadow of Death. Yet it is universally accepted that the words that read here are derived from a root meaning that means deep gloom. And from the description of the valley that I have given to you here, you can see the picture. The translators of the Revised Standard Version would agree on this because of the 13 other occasions that the phrase is used in its translated gloom or darkness. And so our verse 4 in this beautiful psalm could read, "Yea, though I walk through the valley of gloom or darkness, I will fear no evil." Now, that's not to say that we shouldn't interpret it as the valley of the shadow of death. This has brought wonderful blessing and still does to the hearts of men and women. But this is another rendition, and you'll see this. It is a gloom to the shepherds as they take their sheep through it. And this is a valley through which many people have to go through in experience every day, or once in a while, the valley of depression. And of course, in going through that valley of depression or gloom, verse 1 says, "The Lord is my shepherd, I shall not want." So as you traverse that valley of gloom and depression and darkness, the shepherd is with you. What a wonderful thought. Charles Lamb has referred to this area of depression and this verse as the mumps and measles of the soul. Now, mumps and measles don't last forever, do they? But when we're depressed, we think the world is caving in and that the depression is never coming to an end. And it's something that Winston Churchill was familiar with. That great mind suffered excruciating depression all the days of his life. We'll say some more about that later. Those who live in the day and never experience the long night of depression, nor formally fail, and they therefore formally fail to appreciate the excruciating pain that people go through. Ruth Folk writes about someone who became depressed because of taking drugs prescribed by the physician to heal blindness. In the end, the taker of these drugs said he preferred the prospect of blindness rather than the depression caused by the drugs. There is no one symptom of depression. It comes in a variety of forms. As our faces differ, so undoubtedly have we experienced different forms of depression. The first cause of depression that I want to mention here is the natural area. We should realize them, these causes, and know how to accept them. Depression is a natural reaction of the mind to upheavals within the body. To some degree, we expect this in some form at puberty, childbirth, illness, menopause, change of life. It comes about. Dr. John Hengris says that the tangled emotional wires of the working female make her more likely to be the moody member of the human race. No wonder the scripture says, through Paul, "Men, live with your wives according to understanding." This is an understanding point that we should have, shouldn't we, men? Live with them according to knowledge. Then, of course, depression, in another natural area, is the reaction to upheavals that the body suffers, such as disappointments, sorrow, grief that comes to all of us. Losing a job, transferring somewhere else. It even comes through success. You set your face on a goal, on a target, and you plan and you work and you put all that you've got into it and you reach it. And then you sit down like a sack of potatoes and you say, "Wow." And you feel depressed, but you've just accomplished a goal. It's a normal, natural reaction. We should know it. These depressions outside the body can sometimes wound the mind. Sorrow, grief, as I've mentioned, and other things, disappointments of all sorts. But they can wound the mind like a sword. But they're all, in the first place, clean wounds. Clean wounds. And given time, they will heal. That's called reactive depression. It's normal. It's good. It's knowing how to deal with it and not to continue in that valley of gloom, but to pass through like the chief shepherd does with his sheep. Depression is part of the healing process beginning to work, and we should accept it in these cases, acknowledge it, but understand it. Many Christians, but no one here, I'm sure, experience a similar temperamental weakness as depression. In fact, we like to think as Christians, we're not subjected to this. You know, I've been a Christian for so long, we say. I wouldn't want to tell anybody that I have depression at times. We try and cover that up because we think it's weakness, it's failure. Would you believe that Catherine Booth, the wife of the founder of the Salvation Army, said, quote, "Darkness gathers, thickens, and is ever around the path I tread, and doubt and gloom, melancholy and despair." Close quotes. She suffered from it. You know, ministers experience it. Then nobody's really exempt from it. Let's look at the man who was, in my estimation, the greatest leader of people that ever walked on the face of the earth. And that's Moses. You turn to Numbers. Numbers chapter 11. Numbers chapter 11. And as we read these six verses, tell me if it sounds like a human individual today. "Then Moses heard the people weep throughout their families, every man in the door of his tent. And the anger of the Lord was kindled greatly. Moses also was displeased. And Moses said unto the Lord, Wherefore hast thou afflicted thy servant? And wherefore have I not found favor in thy sight, that thou layest the burden of all this people upon me? Have I conceived all these people? Have I begotten them, that thou should say unto me, Carry them in thy bosom as a nursing father, beareth the nursing child unto the land which thou didst swear to give unto their fathers? From where should I have flesh to give unto all these people? For they weep unto me, saying, Give us flesh, that we may eat." Here it is. "I'm not able to bear all these people alone, because it's too heavy for me. And if thou deal thus with me, kill me, I pray you, out of hand. If I have found favor in thy sight, let me not see my wretchedness." He was depressed. Naturally, he was a leader of men. And he learnt through this, if you read verse 16 through to the end, the Lord taught him a management principle: don't carry the load yourself, delegate. And the Lord said to him, "You must choose elders from out of these people." 70, look verse 16. "And the Lord answered Moses," says Moses talking to the Lord. Moses was on the psychologist's bench or chair, and he's telling his heart. And the psychologist answers, which is the Lord himself. And he says, "Gather unto me 70 men of the elders of Israel, whom thou knowest to be the elders of the people and officers over them, and bring them into the tabernacle of the congregation, that they may stand there with thee." This comes in business. Here's a leader, an executive, if you wish, who's just burdened down, the load is so heavy. How many of us have experienced that? One of the key elements of management is delegation. Getting others to do the work, but at the same time to train them and to give them leadership. The same principle is taught from the Bible in regards to a church. The minister cannot do everything. He'll kill himself. He'll be depressed. His emotional wires will just be stretched. He'll be crotchety. He'll be short with you. He's carrying too much. He must delegate. That's why he has boards and elders. That's why he can't visit everybody in the home, depending on the size of the church. He must get others to do it. That's the art of management. God taught that to Moses. We think we learned the art of management. If you read the life of Moses, even in the early chapters of Genesis, when his father-in-law came to him, when Moses was the magistrate for all the people of Israel, 2.5 million, all their problems came, big ones, small ones, all sorts. And Jethro, his father, said, "Look, you must delegate." And he appointed men under him who would deal with the small cases in magistrate form and justice and leave the major ones to him. Look at Job. Look at Job chapter 3, if you want to. It's just before Psalms, as you know. Chapter 3. And here we see this man, Job. Job is supposed to be the first book written. while it's not in the order in which we would like it necessarily, but Job is supposed to be. Look at verse 1. After this opened Job his mouth, and he cursed his day. Remember, we're talking about people who know the Lord, people who are walking with the Lord. And Job spake and said, verse 3, let the day perish in which I was born, and the night in which I was said, there is a male child conceived. Verse 4, let that day be darkness. Let not God regard it from above, neither let the light shine upon it. Verse 6, as for the night, let darkness seize upon it. Let it not be joined unto the days of the year. Let it not come unto the number of the months. And then drop down to verse 10. Because it shut not up the doors of my mother's womb, nor did sorrow from mine eyes. Why died I not from the womb? Why did I not expire when I came out of my mother's body? What's he saying there? He's depressed. He's beyond himself. Why? The grief, the disappointments. His business was taken away. His wife, his children. Nothing was left but just he himself and his God. And he says, why was I born? That's a horrible day. I hate it. God understands. He was going through. There were clean wounds that had come to him. Grief. It's a good way for the body to react to it. But you notice what he's doing. He opened his mouth and he was talking to who? It was God. He was in prayer. So we see that men of great stature in Scripture suffered from this. Do you remember the story of Elijah? It's a thrilling story. You know Elijah, that miracle-working man? And you remember the story specifically, we had all these 800 prophets of Baal contending with him. And he said, whosoever God is God, let him be God. So they built their altars, and they poured water over the sacrifice, and they beat themselves, and they went around this altar, and they were calling upon their gods to come down in fire and consume the sacrifice. That was the test. Whose God consumed the sacrifice was the true God. And there was 800. 800. And here he is alone, one man. And you know the story. They did this from beginning of day, up from the sunrise till the sunset. Nothing happened. Then Elijah does it. He puts the sacrifice on, and he pours water until it just runs over the altar stones and gets into the rut around that place. And then he calls upon God, and the fires fall down and consume everything. And then he kills all those prophets, every one of them. And he was victor. He proved who was God. And then, you know what happened? A woman came to him. Not 800 prophets, now just one woman. And she said, I'm going to get you. Your life is not worth 2 cents. And the guy just ran. He ran so fast, it says that he outran the chariot. And he ran 20 miles. And then he came to a juniper tree, and you know the story. He lay down there, and he said, let me die. He was nervous, he was upset, he was distraught. He says, I'm the only one left, nobody else serves you, I'm the only one. Isn't that how we feel it? Nobody else suffering? And God said to him, you know, there's hundreds of people who have not bowed their knee to the prophet of Baal. But he felt he was the only one left. Yeah, I'm doing... Why did he feel that way? Because he was emotionally and physically spent. He was worn out. And you know what God did to him? He came with a big whip and he hit him. He said, come on, man. He didn't, did he? He fed him with food and with water. And he said, rest a while. Rejuvenate your think, your strength. Get your emotional nerves together again. So we see how it's so possible to get into this situation of depression. One of the most important things that we should do, and which we're doing right here this week, is getting away for a change. Just to build up the body. Strengthen it. This is God's plan. Many times he said to his disciples, come away and rest a while. You keep on going, you'll wear your machinery out. Another natural cause of depression is a lack of food and sleep. I've done this many, many times where I've just worked through it, about 3 or 4 hours of sleep a night for a while, and you can do that. But you've got to come to a stop sometimes, otherwise you'll become emotionally wrought, and you can't act in the way that you should do, and you become depressed. It's a natural reaction. So, but there's an area of depression that is spiritual, has a spiritual origin. And I want to dwell on that for a moment. But I wanted to make sure that we understood that it's natural, there's natural causes, and there are natural cures with a heavenly touch to it. You remember the story of this man, David. Have you ever studied this man, David? You know, he had an awful life in some respects, and a very wonderful life in others. As a spiritual giant, as he was, David could have said to himself, if only I had not married a foreigner, if only I'd been a better father to Absalom, if only I had not drifted away from God over the past years, I wouldn't have this depression. I wouldn't have this moroseness if he continually looked back at his failures. And he failed God miserably. But you know, looking back like that in this context, and we'll get into it in a moment, is sin. He could have suffered from one of the biggest guilt complexes. You remember him. He was an adulterer. He was a murderer. He was a deceiver. And he did so many other things. But the secret was he knew how to come to God and confess his sins. You read Psalm 51, where he comes to the Lord and he says, I have mercy upon me, O God, according to thy loving kindness, says. Isn't that lovely? Loving kindness, says, according to the multitude of thy tender mercies. You need tenderness when you're in this state. And blot out my transgressions. Wash me. He was dirty. Wash me thoroughly from my iniquities. And cleanse me from what? From a bent that I have within me? From my environment? From my upbringing? No. Cleanse me from my sin. We need to call it what it is. But this man, David,

0: that is under the blood. What right have we to go and dig up old bones? If God has forgiven and forgotten, what right have we to regurgitate this in our mind and go over it? Terrible guy that I am. As a man thinketh, so is he. It's a thought process. But it's also a sin. If God cleanses you, and yet you hold on to it and you go over them and you carry guilt complexes. David didn't. How could he have read or written such beautiful psalms right the way through? Lord, abide in thy... Who shall abide in thy tabernacle? Who shall dwell in thy holy hill? He that walketh uprightly. Was he walking uprightly? He that worketh righteous and speaketh the truth in his heart. He spoke the truth in his heart. He says, I'm wretched. I'm no good. I've sinned. Now, the marks of sin were there. You know, you can go to a tree and you get a 6-inch nail and you can put it into the tree and you say, oh, I shouldn't have done that. And you can pull that nail out and you try and pick up the tree and there's still a hole there. But the nail's out. He had the wounds. He had the marks. Healed, though, by the blood of Jesus Christ. What I'm saying is, let's not carry guilt complexes which lead us into a depressive state and hurt our minds and our emotions. We must deal with guilt in the same way. And that's the beauty of the Christian faith.
1: 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That was the first part of Dr. Stephen Alford's sermon on the spiritual and biblical cure for depression. Come back next time to hear what else he has to say on the topic from God's Word. 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
3: For years, I was bound by forces that gripped and frightened me, and I was unable to break free. I came from a good home and made my parents proud until I was in the 8th grade. That's when I went to a Christian Bible camp and rejected Jesus Christ. I started using drugs as a sophomore because most of my friends were getting high. We were arrested for shoplifting, but instead of being repentant, I became even more defiant. Junior year, I began tripping on acid. My grades collapsed and I was kicked off the baseball team. Even my appearance changed as my mind grew fuzzy. I wanted help, but didn't know where to turn and had no power to help myself. During one bad trip when I felt the chill of Satan's presence, I also heard a voice that said, "What about Jesus Christ?" I began asking God to help me with my drug problem. I also began reading a New Testament that I found. I read every night, even when I was so high I could hardly walk. Senior year, I replaced drugs with alcohol and girls and thought God would be happy with me until a friend invited me to his volleyball group and Bible study. There I learned about salvation by faith, not of works. Afterward, the pastor and I talked and I prayed to receive Christ as my Savior. Jesus made me feel clean for the first time. He unshackled me from my addictions and gave me joy and peace. I'm Vince Burke, and I love the Lord, and so will you. Get to know him personally, and you'll see that if the Son therefore shall make you free, you shall be free indeed.
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Go check out the Queens County Fair happening today. Today is the last day for it happening in Gagetown. And they are going to be there. They're going to have a washer toss tournament. They're going to have a car show. They're going to have live music, food, vendors, and more, all happening at the Queens County Fair this weekend in Gagetown. 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
1: Our forecast is calling for sun today with some cloud this afternoon. We'll see high around 16. Tonight, cloudy with a chance of showers before morning and a low down to 10. Tomorrow, expect showers and a high of 16.
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Go check out the Queens County Fair happening in Gagetown. Today's the last day for it, featuring food, animals, vendors, and today, a washer toss tournament at the Gagetown Queens County Fair happening today. Today is the last day. Right now, gonna have Risk It All, Bruno Mars.

0: 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Here's your weather report.
1: Our forecast is calling for sun today with some cloud this afternoon. We'll see high around 16. Tonight, cloudy with a chance of showers before morning and a low down to 10. Tomorrow, expect showers and a high of 16.
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That's Run Off with Major Lazer just after 11 o'clock today, Sunday, October the 4th. I'm Corey Porter. Gonna have Call Me Maybe, Carly Rae Jepsen.

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1: 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And go check out the Queens County Fair today in Gagetown. Today's the last day for it. They have food, vendors, live animals, and a washer toss tournament happening today at the Queens County Fair in Gagetown. Today is the last day. We're having a great weekend in Sussex. 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

0: The Chainsmokers, something just like this on 92.9 CJCW. And we have Rick Dees in the Weekly Top 40 coming up for you in just a few minutes.
1: Our forecast is calling for sun today with some cloud this afternoon. We'll see high around 16. Tonight, cloudy with a chance of showers before morning and a low down to 10. Tomorrow, expect showers and a high of 16.
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1: BTS. Swim. Don Juan, this week, number 39 on the countdown. Have you seen the Jimin impersonator from BTS? He copies Jimin's stage moves, his costumes, his hair, and he's getting booked as the Jimin lookalike and making money. Okay, Rick D is checking in with Pink Panthers. What are they up to with Zara Larsson? That's coming up. But wait a minute. It's D's Sleaze. All right, here we go on D's Sleaze. What is looks maxing? There are two artists on the Rick D's Weekly Top 40 that are into looks maxing. I'm not going to give their names, but what is looks maxing? Well, a key feature of looks maxing is a community-driven nature. Young men post photos of themselves and solicit feedback. You know who you are. And the feedback sometimes isn't healthy. There's a whole spectrum of looks maxing. For example, soft maxing refers to lifestyle changes that, you know, healthy things like better sleep, eating well, exercising. But wait a minute. Have you heard about hard maxing? It involves more extreme and potentially harmful measures, including plastic surgery and dangerous substances. And hard maxing, this is unbelievable. Bone smashing is part of hard maxing. And mewing. What is bone smashing? You won't believe this. It involves hitting your jaw with a hard object based on the false belief that it can reshape your jawline. I'm not making this up. And there are two artists on the countdown that do it. I don't know who they are. Well, I do, but I'm not going to say bone smashing. You can't make this stuff up. That's why we put it in the middle of
2: D's Sleaze.
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13: Our forecast is calling for sun today with some cloud this afternoon. We'll see high around 16. Tonight, cloudy with a chance of showers before morning and a low down to 10. Tomorrow, expect showers and a high of 16.
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0: Oh, and look who's back with a debut called Emerald Eyes. It debuts number 36 for Alex Warren, who says, back in high school, people said I looked like Shawn Mendes, and I considered it a compliment. Now he looks like, are you ready? Alex Warren. So, yeah, he's that big. Okay, D's, and the time for the countdown challenge is now. How about this? An Amazon shopping spree. You can win it. All you do is click Rick, R-I-C-K.com. Take the countdown challenge. Winners every single week. Let's have you in the winner's circle. And the question this week goes back to decoding hidden messages in songs. Taylor Swift does it. In fact, in one of Taylor's hits, she has a hidden clue about one of her best friends, Selena Gomez. Which hit is it that refers to Selena? Is it Style? Or how about Dorothea? And wait a minute, one more. Is it this line from Blank Space about Selena Gomez? Okay, your choices once again. Style, Dorothea, or Blank Space. Get it to me. Click Rick, R-I-C-K.com. Win the countdown challenge. Let me challenge you to stay here because every hit gets bigger. Some secrets about these artists you won't believe. We have all the D's, Lees, including about the Jonas Brothers. There was a terrifying boat incident in Italy. What happened? We have all the D's tales coming up.
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1: Ella Langley on the countdown this week, 2 weeks at number 25, Be Her. And being Ella Langley comes with social media response. She's coming out of her last concert, and some random guy behind the fence looks at Ella and says, "Hey, Ella, how many likes to take you on a date?" And Ella looks at this random person through a fence and said, "Not enough in the world." And people actually criticized Ella Langley for saying that. A guy she's never seen before. What is she supposed to say? Oh, here's my mobile number. Call me tonight. People are criticizing Ella. Next time, just wave, walk by, and don't say anything. You learn something every day if you're Ella Langley. How about this? The biggest 20 hits of the week. We have a category called Believe It or Don't. That's coming up. And Rick Dees taking you all the way to number one. Gotta love the hits on CJCW and the countdown to number one.
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0: How about you, Miley? Big jumper. Highest jumper on the countdown, up 11 for Miley. Bass Persuades already at number 23 in the countdown. We checked in with Miley. She says, every aspect of my life is being tracked now. Maybe that's good. Maybe it's bad. I've gotten used to it since I was, of course, Hannah Montana. But can you imagine? You get off the plane. There's a group there. You're driven to your private residence. You get out and there's the paparazzi there snapping photos. You go inside and pull your shades down because some photographer has a telephoto lens. That's the life of Miley. A lot of money involved. I always say it's not about the money, it's about the amount. Yes. Rick D's this close to your biggest 20 hits of the week. Get ready. Alex Warren has something really good for you.
1: 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Ready? So 1, 2, 3.
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4: Our forecast is calling for sun today with some cloud this afternoon. We'll see high around 16. Tonight, cloudy with a chance of showers before morning and a low down to 10. Tomorrow, expect showers and a high of 16.
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0: Stella Leftick, number 17 on the countdown. She says she's sick and tired of people saying, "Are you a billionaire? Your dad is the founder of Groupon. He's worth $5 billion. How does that make you feel? Are you a billionaire?" She says, "Don't talk to me about money. Talk to me about the fact that I wrote Boston. It's up to number 17. No more talk about being a billionaire." Okay, Rick D's following all the award winners. How about Sabrina Carpenter? She's on the red carpet. Then she goes on the microphone. She got bleeped out. Why? What did she say? We know. It's all on D's Sleaze coming up.
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4: 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My friends are

0: 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Are you ready? They're ready for you. Coming up next.
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5: Can you feel it?
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0: Oh, yes. Let's get to the top 10. Rick Deeds number 10. Martin Garrix joins Ed Sheeran. Repeat.

0: Well, is he on his way to another number one? Teddy Swims goes up one this week, Mr. Know-It-All. And Rigney's, let's see how much you know. And we talk about different cryptic messages in Taylor Swift's songs. One of her hits has a little hidden meaning about Selena Gomez. Is it Taylor's hit, Style? Or maybe it's Dorothea. You're a queen selling dreams, selling makeup and magazines. Or how about this line from Blank Space? We're young and we're reckless. We'll take this way too far. Okay, which one refers to Selena Gomez? That's the question. Click Rick, let me know. RICK.com. Take the countdown challenge and let's take a trip through the biggest five hits of the week. Coming up.
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0: Gotta love the hits on CJCW and the countdown to number one.
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1: Can you feel the emotion? Drop dead. Olivia Rodrigo up two more this week, number four, perhaps number one in a couple of weeks, we'll see. And did you see the incredible disappearing dress trick yet? On the opening night of her Unraveled tour in Hartford, Connecticut, Olivia started out wearing a mini dress with full pleated skirts. And as she sang, some rain started to fall, and it looked like her dress started melting off and revealed a red corset, a bodysuit. It was amazing imagery, and almost everyone in the audience got every bit of it on their mobile device, as always. Okay, biggest three hits of the week coming up.
2: Rick D's. Yeah. Counting them down.
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0: Daisy's Justin Bieber, 92.9 CJCW. Hope you're having a great day today in Sussex. A little bit of Hollywood buzz for you. Diddy Combs could lose up to 41 days of good conduct credit if a prison disciplinary hearing finds that he possessed a contraband phone. Losing credit would delay his release. NBC News aired footage that appears to show Combs holding a phone at Fort Dix in New Jersey. Four inmates say he uses a contraband phone for Instagram. More of your favorite music coming up on 92.9 CJCW.
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Sorry, I'm here for someone else. Benson Boone on 92.9 CJCW just after 5 o'clock. Today, Sunday, October the 4th. I'm Corey Porter. We have Midnight Suns, Era Larson.

0: Watermelon Sugar. 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

New rules, Dua Lipa, 92.9 CJCW, just after 6 o'clock. Today, Sunday, October the 4th, I'm Corey Porter, and I'm going to have I Hate That It Made You Love Me with Ariana Grande.

0: Night with a Smile, Lady Gaga, Bruno Mars on 92.9 CJCW. Hope you're having a great weekend in Sussex, or had. I suppose we're getting pretty close to the tail end of it. I was in the dollar store. I was at both dollar stores. They have all their Halloween decorations up. I was in Canadian Tire. They got all their Halloween stuff out. I love it. I love this time of year. Hope you're having a great day today in Sussex. More of your favorite music coming up.
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Hope you're having a great day today in Sussex just after 7 o'clock. Today's Sunday, October the 4th. I'm Corey Porter. We have Drop Dead, Olivia Rodrigo.

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1: 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I'm going to message her.
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1: 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He says he wants something low-maintenance and reliable. Bam! Mitsubishi.
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1: What, Fred?
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1: Fred, we have the most fuel-efficient lineup and the best warranty in the world. Every website applies. Everyone needs a Mitsubishi.
2: True.
1: Oh, here's another one. He likes road trips and parking. Ooh, our cars can park.
2: Okay, Mitsubishi. Drive your ambition.
1: Ooh, another one. Swiping right.
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2: 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Just so. 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

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It's like we never even happened, baby. Tell me what is up with that. 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